That is the latest from Paul McCartney, getting a little bit of help from his buddy Ringo Starr that is home to us here on the Big Rock. Hey, have you been on our Facebook page? Facebook.com/Big Rock Radio. We have some interactive stuff on our Facebook page, and we want you to be a part of it. Our band brawl. I put two bands on there. You tell me which one of the two bands you like the best. It's not hard. You don't even have to think much about it. Just tell us which one of these two bands that you like the best. This week, it's between the Hooters and the Outfield. Both mid-80s rock bands. Which one of those two do you like better, the Hooters or the Outfield? And, of course, we have our weekly Song Wars movie music this time around. Bob Seger and the Silver Bullet Band from the movie Risky Business and his old-time rock and roll. Huey Lewis in the News. Back to the Future is the movie, the song Power of Love. Or do you like John Parr's St. Elmo's Fire from the movie of the same name? Which one of those three songs do you like better? Go to our Facebook page, facebook.com/Big Rock Radio. And let us know. 80s threesome right now. It's the Big Rock.

Judas the Priest heads are going to roll. That's going out to my buddy Matt Love. Rest in peace, brother. We miss you down here. It's been a long time. Hey, coming up, we got three useless facts. A little bit later on in the hour, some Boston is set to play and the James Gang. But let's keep this 80s threesome going right now. Here's Belinda Carlisle.

1981, what a great year for rock and roll, and what a great year for Billy Squire. A couple big hits for him, Lonely is the Night and The Stroke. Hey, it is time for three useless facts. Three things that you don't need to know, but we're going to tell you anyways. Because, you know, my staff are tart on these, so we got to do something for them. Did you know that Abraham Lincoln, he was a licensed bartender? Yes. I guess he made a pretty mean daiquiri, from what I understand, and it's not confirmed, but I heard that he might have invented the drink Sex on the Beach. I don't know. Maybe not. Maybe Long Island iced tea. Who knows? Speaking of ice, the ice in Antarctica, it is made up of almost 3% penguin pee. Watch what I should use in Antarctica. And what a go-getter here, Prince. He played 27 different instruments on his debut album. 27. Yeah, like I said, what a go-getter. There you go. Go tell somebody your newfound knowledge, whether they want to hear it or not.

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Oh, yeah, hi. You're back. Here I am. I'm Johnny J. Oh, the things I'm doing in here, you'll never go. It's the Big Rock last hour together this week. We've got a lot of great music coming up. Sophie B. Hawkins, she wants to be your lover. She's going to tell you all about it here coming up in just a bit. We also got the Pretenders and Led Zeppelin, as always, in our fourth hour. The Dumbass of the Week is coming up. Arson and how he did it. You'll never believe this. I had to read it a couple times to actually believe it. Don't go anywhere. It's the Big Rock.

Shotgun Messiah here on the Big Rock. All right, this is a little graphic. Warning you ahead of time. Back in May, a 36-year-old guy in Indiana was charged with arson after he lit his mother's garage on fire. Although dumb in itself, starting a fire to burn something down doesn't sound like something really all out of the ordinary. It happens quite often, but it's what he used to start the fire. This guy in Fort Wayne, Indiana, he didn't use some random piece of wood, any gasoline, soaked rags, or a bunch of old newspapers. No, he took a kitchen knife and cut off his man stuff and doused that gasoline, lit him on fire, to which he used to burn the garage down. Yes, I know. Yeah, police said that they collected the remains of a red gasoline container and four lighters and the kitchen knife that he used to cut it. The other items, though, they were crispy critters. They couldn't be found. Yeah, he is our

Sophie, B. Hawkins, you really need to stop beating around the bush and just tell us how you feel, okay? Just tell us. It's time for the last Big Rock double shot of the week. It's last. It's live. It's Big Hits from 1981. It's Rick Springfield.

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It's the Pretenders right now on the Big Rock.

Closing the book on yet another great week of rock and roll. So glad that you got to be a part of it. Listen in, be a part of our family. Before we head on out of here, though, got to give you the official Johnny J advice for the week. Just because waffles are basically just pancakes with abs, it doesn't mean eating a whole bunch of them is going to give you abs. Watch how much you eat. That's for me, Johnny J, your advice. Hey, until next week, everybody, peace out, rock on, stay safe. I am Johnny J. I'm out of here. If you want to hear something, make sure you let us know, thebigrockradio@gmail.com. We are going home this week with some Eric Clapton.

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0: Come in. Welcome. I'm E.G. Marshall. Some call it mental telepathy. Others say it's thought transference. And it's also been named mind reading. Mark Twain stated firmly, "It is not a jest, but a fact, and a thing not at all rare, but exceedingly common." Though to most of us, it has never happened at all. I do not intend to take sides or even offer an opinion, but simply bring you a story called The Doll.
1: He's coming home, Mother.
2: Are you sure?
1: Don's coming home. He's on his way.
3: When'll he be here?
1: Within the hour, maybe sooner.
2: How do you know?
1: I've always known where Don was, what he was doing, what he was thinking, what he was feeling. I've always known, and I know now. He's coming home.
0: Our mystery drama, The Doll, was written especially for the Mystery Theater by Elspeth Eric and stars Christopher Tabori. Telepathy is defined as apparent communication from one mind to another, otherwise than through the channels of sense. Don't overlook the word apparent, meaning that it appears to be, but is not of necessity actual, real, or true. However, simultaneously, it does not mean that it is not actual, real, and true. So, for the time being, we must content ourselves with the thought that telepathy is a phenomenon which may be valid or may not exist at all. Not very satisfactory, but the best we can do for the present.
2: Have you got your key?
3: Yeah, got it right here.
2: I forgot mine for some reason.
3: Go ahead. Go on in, Emma.
2: Where's Don and Bob?
3: Well, they'll be along.
2: I thought they were right behind us.
3: They'll be along. Go on in, Emma.
2: They were right behind us when we left the cemetery.
3: Let me have your coat.
2: No, I think I'll keep it on.
3: Now, Emma, you don't want to do that.
2: I feel cold.
3: The house is as warm as toast. Now, come on, give me your coat and I'll hang it up for you.
2: I don't know why I feel so cold.
3: Well, it wasn't easy.
2: Oh, I thought the grave looked very nice, didn't you?
3: Yeah, very nice.
2: All that ivy and the headstone.
3: Yeah, they take really good care of it out there.
2: Oh, I don't know why I feel so cold.
3: I'll tell you what. Let's go out to the kitchen and I'll make us a cup of tea. How would that be?
2: Oh, that would be nice, I guess.
3: Sure, warm you up. Come on.
2: Can't imagine why I feel so cold.
3: It was just a year ago today that, you know.
2: I know.
3: A good, strong cup of hot tea, you'll be fine. Now, you just sit there and rest yourself.
2: I don't think rest is what I need.
3: Water will be boiling in just a minute or two.
2: What I need... I need my little girl. I need my daughter, that's what I need.
3: Emma, now don't cry, Emma. I can't stand it if you cry.
2: And I can't stand it if I don't.
3: All right, then. Just go ahead and cry.
2: No, no. I'm all right now. Henry, do you realize that if she'd lived, we might be grandparents by now? We might have a little granddaughter looking just like her.
3: Mm-hmm. Or a little grandson. I realize that.
2: She was going to be married the very next day.
3: To that Arthur, what's his name?
2: I hear he's engaged to somebody, some girl from the East. Didn't take him long, did it?
3: A whole year.
2: Even so.
3: Well, he's a young man. You can't expect him to grieve forever.
2: I expect I'll grieve forever.
3: No. No, you won't.
2: How would you know?
3: Well, I don't really, but...
2: Remember when we brought her home from the hospital? And she was all... pink and white, and she was never red and wrinkled like most babies.
3: Water ought to be boiling by now.
2: You take Don and Bob. They were really funny looking when they were born. All wizened like little old men. Oh, but she was never like that.
3: There now. Water's boiling.
2: Doll, pink and white and smiling. And so pretty.
3: I wonder what's keeping Don and Bob.
2: She hardly ever cried.
3: Well, they ought to be here by now.
2: They slept most of the time.
3: Here's your tea now. Drink it.
2: Never a bit of trouble.
3: We've been very fortunate with our children. Now, go on, drink your tea.
2: Henry, I don't think I want it.
3: Drink it, Emma.
2: Oh, all right. Oh, Don and Bob weren't any trouble. Not much trouble, anyhow. But then they had each other. No matter what, they always had each other.
3: Being twins, it's a special bond, or so I've been told.
2: Remember how excited they were when we brought her home? So pleased to have a baby sister. They just stood there and stared at her in the bassinet.
3: I don't understand why they're not home. They left the cemetery when we did, didn't they?
2: I think so.
3: Sure they did. They were right behind us. Don had his hand on Bob's shoulder.
2: That's the way they always walk, always have.
3: Well, why aren't they home?
2: They'll be here. Oh, now, see? What did I tell you?
3: Was that the front door?
2: Of course. I told you they'd be along.
3: Don? Bob? We're in the kitchen. Certainly took their time getting here.
2: Well, they're here. So put out some extra cups, why don't you?
3: Here, I'll do that.
2: We're in the kitchen, boys. Having tea?
4: Hi.
2: Oh, sit down, dear. You have some tea,
3: Where's your brother?
1: What?
2: Where's Don?
1: Don?
3: Sit down, Bob. Here's your cup.
1: Oh, okay.
2: Didn't Don come with you?
1: Come with me?
2: From the cemetery. Didn't he come home with you?
3: We saw you leave together.
2: You were right behind us.
1: Yes. Yes, that's right.
3: So, where is he?
1: I don't know. I don't know where Don is.
3: A grown man just doesn't disappear like that.
2: 4 whole days now.
3: I'm not going to worry too much about it. After all, Don's 23. He's old enough to look out for himself.
2: But why doesn't he get in touch with us? He must know we're worried.
3: Well, what worries me the most is Bob, locked up in his room like that. I've tried to talk to him through the door, but he won't even answer me.
2: Well, I've left food for him every day. Sometimes he takes it in. I guess he eats it. And sometimes it just stays there on the floor in the hall.
3: Well, what if... What if...
2: Yes? What?
3: Never mind. Forget I said anything.
2: You were going to say, what if he never comes out, weren't you? Well, weren't you?
3: I guess something like that.
2: You think there's something wrong with him.
3: Well, isn't there?
2: Something wrong with... in his head. You think he's not quite right in the head, don't you?
3: I don't want to think that.
2: You think something happened to Bob when he was with Don on the way back from the cemetery, and now Don's disappeared somewhere, heaven knows where or why, and Bob's shut himself up in his room and won't come out.
3: He hasn't said one word since we asked him, where is Don? And he said he didn't know, not a blessed word.
2: Oh, Henry, what have we done to our children?
3: Nothing, not a thing, except try to bring them up properly, or what we thought was properly.
2: Our daughter dies the day before she's going to be married. A year later, one son's gone off somewhere and his twins shut himself up in his room, won't tell us where his brother is.
3: Doesn't know where his brother is, or so he says.
2: Do you think he does know?
3: Emma, don't ask me things like that, things I've got no answer to.
2: Those two boys have been closer than any two people have ever been. Remember, Henry, how neither of them ever said, I've got a headache. It was always, we've got a headache.
3: And they always had sore throats at the same time, too. That wasn't just a way of talking. That was real. The doctor said so. You remember that?
2: Yes. And you remember how each of them always knew whether the other had passed an exam or not?
3: Yeah, sometimes even knew what grade the other one had got. Though I found that hard to believe, I must say.
2: There was so much that was hard to believe. So much that seemed strange. Weird, even.
3: Not to them. Never seemed strange to them, or weird. As far as they were concerned, it was perfectly natural.
2: Yes, and after a while, we just accepted it. You and I, we just took it for granted. It
3: never did either of them any harm, though. Not so far as I could see, anyhow.
2: It did them good. Because they were never alone. Never. Even if they weren't actually together, their bodies, I mean, they were never alone. Never lonely. The way the rest of us are. From time to time, I mean.
3: I know what you mean. I used to envy them, I admit it. I used to envy them never being lonely. Wait. Hush. I think I heard Bob's door open.
2: You did?
3: Yeah, I think so.
2: Is he coming out, do you think?
3: I don't know. I think so.
2: Do you think he'll come downstairs?
3: I hope so.
2: Do you think he'll talk to us?
3: Emma, how should I know?
2: I only meant...
3: I know what you meant. I know perfectly well what you... Oh.
2: Oh, good morning, Bob.
1: Hi.
3: Good to see you, son.
1: I'm sorry if I upset you.
2: Well, as long as you're all right.
1: Oh, yeah. I'm all right. More or less all right.
3: Well, sit down, son.
2: Can I get you anything? You want anything?
1: No, thanks. I don't even want to sit down, but because I have to tell you something, and then I have to go someplace.
2: Oh. Well, all right.
1: You see, this is the first time since Don and I were born that I haven't known where he is. Since before we were born, maybe. Before we were born, I certainly knew where he was. He was right next to me, inside you, Mother. We were lying right next to each other for 9 whole months. And I think that's when it started.
2: When what started, dear?
1: Knowing each other's thoughts, each other's feelings, and always knowing where the other one was and what he was doing.
3: And now you don't know where he is or what he's doing.
1: Now I don't know. And it's so... It's so lonely without him.
2: Oh, darling.
1: The last thing I really remember is his hand on my shoulder, walking home from the cemetery. We were both thinking about her. We hadn't talked about her, but we didn't have to. We knew we were both thinking about her. And then I don't know when it happened. I certainly don't know why it happened, but all of a sudden, I didn't feel his hand on my shoulder, and I looked up, and he wasn't there. He simply wasn't there. He'd gone off, and he'd left me.
2: Darling, he'll come back.
3: Of course he'll come back.
1: But that's not the point, don't you see? I should know where he is. I always have before. Why don't I know now? So, I'm going to find out where he is.
3: You mean you're going to go looking for him?
1: Oh, no, that wouldn't do any good. I couldn't find him that way. No, no. I'm going to church. I'm going to ask God to tell me where my brother is.
0: Though there is no proof, still there is reason to believe, at least there is no reason to disbelieve, the theory that identical twins, during the 9 months spent in close proximity before birth, can develop a telepathic communication with each other. This telepathic communication may, in some instances, continue through life, unless, as we have just heard here, the line of communication is, for some obscure reason, broken. We'll return shortly with the second act of The Doll. A year after the death of their well-loved sister, the twin brothers, Don and Bob, started to follow their parents back home after a visit to their sister's grave. But it was only Bob who arrived there, and he has, at this point in our story, no notion of where his brother is. His despair is many times greater than that of his parents, for never before has he failed to sense his brother's whereabouts. At the end of Act One, he announced to his father and mother that he was going to church to ask God's help.
4: Can I help you, my son?
1: Are you the pastor here?
4: Yes, I am.
1: I'm not one of your parishioners. I'm not a member of your church.
4: Well, that's all right.
1: Matter of fact, I'm not a member of any church.
4: All right.
1: I haven't been inside a church for years, not since I was a kid.
4: Oh, but you're here now.
1: I just turned in at the first church I came to.
4: Mm-hmm.
1: It just happened to be yours.
4: It's not my church, really.
1: Oh, it's not?
4: No, it's God's church.
1: Oh, I never thought of it that way.
4: You should, I think.
1: Yes. Yes, I should. It makes everything easier.
4: You're in some sort of difficulty, am I right?
1: Oh, yes, you're certainly right. You're certainly right about that.
4: And you think that God can help you?
1: Nobody else can, I know that.
4: But you don't know how to reach God, is that it?
1: Yes, that's it. That's it exactly.
4: Well, that's why I'm here. To try and help you reach him.
1: You mean that?
4: Well, that's my job. That's my whole life.
1: Really? And I thought you just preached.
4: Oh, I hope not.
1: Well, it looks like I came to the right place. You see, the thing I need God to help me with, well, it's not your ordinary run-of-the-mill problem. You might call it peculiar.
4: I don't think God considers any problem peculiar.
1: You don't?
4: Well, I'm quite sure he doesn't. In fact, I'm positive.
1: Hardly anybody really understands it.
4: Hardly anybody is God.
1: Well, yes, that's true, all right.
4: I hope you don't think I am. Or that I think I am.
1: Only God is God, right?
4: Right as rain.
1: Only I don't know how to, approach him with this particular problem.
4: Well, would it help you to approach him if you told me first? Told me what this problem is that's giving you so much trouble? Putting it into words to me, would that help?
1: I think maybe it would.
4: Well, then if it would help, why don't you?
1: Okay, I will. You see, I have a brother, Don. Don and I are identical twins.
4: Yes?
1: I don't know if you know what that means, what it can be like.
4: Well, not from personal experience, no.
1: I'm not sure if it's the same with all twins, but it certainly was with Don and me.
4: Don is your twin brother?
1: Oh, yes. Not that we look exactly alike. I'm a little taller, about a half inch. And we don't sound exactly alike. But we're identical twins.
4: Born from the same ovum.
1: Yes, I think that's the medical explanation. The ovum splits in two, and you have two babies. I think that's how it is anyway.
4: I believe so.
1: With Don and me, it's as though the split never happened. I mean, we stayed together, as much as two people can stay together who are really two separate people. Do you understand what I'm saying?
4: I think I'm beginning to.
1: It's like we never accepted the fact of being two people. We were always trying to be one, and we were one. Anyway, whenever we wanted to be, we could become one. No trouble at all, no matter what we were doing or where we were. One of us would think about the other and know right away what he was doing and where he was.
4: Sounds very interesting.
1: Oh, I guess it was. It always seemed perfectly natural to us.
4: And your parents, did it seem natural to them?
1: Oh, I don't think so, not at first. But they didn't object to it or try to interfere or anything. Not that it would have done any good if they had.
4: I think you're quite right about that.
1: And it wasn't just a matter of knowing where the other one was and what he was doing. We knew each other's thoughts and feelings. Like maybe I'd get mad about something, oh, anything. Before I had a chance to say anything, Don would put his hand on my shoulder and say, "Take it easy, Bob." And I'd calm down and tell him about it.
4: Remarkable.
1: Oh, I guess so. Lots of times I'd do the same for him.
4: Of course.
1: It was a reciprocal sort of thing.
4: And it always worked between the two of you?
1: Yes, as far back as I can remember.
4: Well, go on with what you were telling me about what brought you here.
1: When Don and I were about 4 years old, my mother had another baby, a little girl. They named her Amelia. Mother says she was a beautiful baby, hardly ever cried or made any trouble for anybody. Of course, I don't remember anything about that. But I do remember about later. Amelia started to grow up, and she was a really wonderful girl. Don and I were both crazy about her. Oh, we helped to take care of her. We kind of protected her from other kids, stuff like that. And then...
4: Yes?
1: About a year ago, Amelia died.
4: Oh. I'm so sorry.
1: Yes. It was very sad. Because she was beautiful and sweet. She was just 18. She was engaged to be married. Very next day. Very nice guy.
4: That must have been a terrible shock.
1: It was. Terrible. For everybody. Don and I... Well, we... I guess you'd call it we grieved together. Even if we didn't talk about Amelia, we thought about her a lot, and we always knew we weren't grieving alone. Am I making any sense to you?
4: A great deal of sense.
1: I think one of the worst things in the world must be to have some terrible sorrow and nobody to share it with.
4: I agree with you. Completely.
1: Of course, I never had it happen to me on account of having Don. Anyway, it never happened until now.
4: Are you trying to tell me that, something has happened to Don?
1: Oh, no. Or maybe it has. I don't know. That's the awful part, the not knowing. I should know if something happened to him. I've always known before. Why don't I know now? What's become of the communication between Don and me? It's like it's been short-circuited or something. It doesn't work anymore.
4: Have you tried talking to him about it?
1: I can't. He's disappeared.
4: Oh, you didn't tell me that.
1: Oh, no, I didn't, did I? Well, 4 days ago was the first anniversary of Amelia's death.
4: Yes?
1: We all went to the cemetery. Mother and father and Don and myself. We took flowers, of course. We all stood by Amelia's grave and talked about her a little bit. Not much, just a little bit. And then we sat by the grave, and we were quiet for a while. I don't know just when our parents left, but pretty soon, Don and I got up and followed them. Don had his hand on my left shoulder, his right hand. We often walked that way. It was a habit we had from way back. Neither of us was saying anything. We were just looking at the ground and thinking about Amelia. Anyway, that's what I was thinking about.
4: Not Don?
1: I thought he was. Now I don't know. Because all of a sudden, I felt that Don's hand wasn't on my shoulder. Know what I mean? About feeling the absence of something?
4: Of course I know what you mean.
1: It startled me, that absence. I looked up. Don wasn't there. Without saying a word to me, he'd simply gone off somewhere. At first, I didn't worry because I knew that if I thought about him, I'd know right away where he'd gone to, and I'd go after him. So I thought about him.
4: And?
1: And it didn't work. It didn't work. For the first time, it didn't work. I didn't have the slightest inkling of where my brother was and or where he'd gone to or what he was doing.
4: Well, what did you do then?
1: I got home somehow, and I told my parents. And they said, don't worry, Don would be home eventually. They meant well, I know that. But what they didn't understand was that I was supposed to know where he was. I always had known. Why didn't I know now? I shut myself up in my room. I thought it would, come to me where Don was. But it didn't. It didn't. It's been 4 days now, and I still don't know where Don is or what he's doing. It's driving me crazy.
4: I think what has existed between you and your twin brother all these years could be called telepathy.
1: I guess you could call it that.
4: For some reason we don't know at the moment, the telepathic communication has been interrupted.
1: Yes, that's it.
4: Have you ever heard that prayer is telepathic communication with God?
1: I never heard that.
4: Maybe you knew it without ever having been told it.
1: I know that I had to ask God to help me. I know that.
4: So you really came here to pray, didn't you?
1: I guess so. Only I don't know that I know how to pray.
4: Did you know how you communicated with your brother?
1: Oh, no. It just happened.
4: Well, then why not communicate with God the same way? Just let it happen.
3: Sit down, Emma. Stop walking around.
2: I don't want to sit down.
3: Bob will be back. He just went to church.
2: Bob hasn't been in church in years.
3: Well, maybe it's about time.
2: He went because he's worried about Don.
3: Well, for whatever reason.
2: Henry, what is the matter with this family? Are we all falling apart?
3: Well, what kind of a thing is that to say?
2: We've been a very loving family. We've always been very loyal to one another. We've been honest with each other. What's happening?
3: Nothing's happening.
2: Is there some kind of curse on us?
3: Oh.
2: Were we too happy, too fortunate, too close? Because in the last year, losing Amelia, then Don's disappearance, then Bob acting crazy, locking himself in his room. Now he's been gone for almost 2 hours. He hasn't phoned or anything. It's like he's forgotten he has a father and a mother.
3: He hasn't forgotten.
2: How do you know he hasn't?
3: Because he just came in.
2: Oh, thank the Lord. If anything had happened to Bob.
3: Nothing has. Hi there, Bob.
1: Hi.
2: Oh, dear. Everything all right?
3: We were just starting to worry about you.
2: Well, just, you know, a little.
1: No, everything's okay. Anyhow, it's going to be.
3: You mean you found out?
1: I found out where Don is.
2: Bob, that's wonderful.
3: Where is he?
1: I'm going to fetch him and bring him back here.
2: But where is he?
1: Oh, he'd come back anyway all by himself, but But I'd rather go get him. It would make me feel better, and I think he'd like it better that way, too. Don't wait dinner for us or anything. I don't know exactly when we'll get here.
3: Well, wait a second, Bob.
1: Well, probably in an hour, maybe more. I don't know yet how long it's going to take. Oh, yeah, one more thing. If he acts a little strange, a little odd, not quite like himself when he gets here, don't pay any attention. Don't take any note of it. Just leave him alone.
2: Why should he act strange?
3: In his own house, with his own family.
1: He's been through a lot. That's the feeling I get. Some kind of terrible strain.
2: What kind?
1: I don't know yet. But I'll find out. Now that I've reached him, I'll find out. I've got to get going now if I want to catch up with him.
2: But where is he?
3: What's he doing? You said you knew.
1: Why, he's in a store. A department store.
2: What's he doing there?
1: Didn't I tell you? He's buying a doll.
0: Few of us are startled by the idea that a telepathic relationship exists between mother and child. The body and the love that has protected the baby from the first will continue that protection and love. While two small bodies lying within the same woman may not have the strength or the wisdom to protect each other, is it really surprising that they should develop an empathy that may last a lifetime, an ability to sense the other's thoughts, feelings, and needs, and, conceivably, where the other is and doing what? I shall be back with Act Three. Lately, certain researchers have become interested in the telepathy between mother and child. They tell us that they have demonstrated its validity by electroencephalographic patterns of the dreams of mothers and their children. These, they tell us, show such extraordinary similarities that they are forced to assume that an extrasensory relationship truly exists. So far as I know, no such patterns have been established between identical twins, but perhaps when science searches further, that too will be demonstrated.
5: Would you like this gift wrapped?
6: I guess so, yes. Would they wrap it in pink? Maybe a pink box or pink paper? A pink ribbon, something like that?
5: I'll see what I can do.
6: Thank you very much. I'd appreciate it.
1: Hello, Don.
6: Who?
1: It's Bob.
6: Oh. Yes, Bob.
1: Hey, you remember me, don't you?
6: Well, certainly I remember you. You're my brother.
1: That's right.
6: What are you doing here?
1: Well, I just thought I'd see what you're up to.
6: How'd you know where to look?
1: Well, I'll tell you about it sometime.
6: Well, why not now?
1: I'll tell you on the way home.
6: All right. If you say so.
5: Well, here's your package. That look all right?
6: Oh, yes, that's beautiful. Thank you very much for taking the trouble.
5: You're welcome, I'm sure.
6: That looks nice, doesn't it?
1: Very nice.
6: It's plain white paper, but the ribbons are pink. That's good. Well, shall we get going?
1: Yeah, let's.
6: Don't you want to know what's in the box?
1: I know what's in the box.
6: Well, how could you know? You saw me buy it. That's it? Well,
1: something like that, yes. After you?
6: No, you go first.
1: Okay.
6: I have this package. I have to be very careful with it.
1: I understand.
6: No, you don't. That's all right.
1: You want to take a taxi or do you want to walk?
6: Oh, I don't know. What do you want?
1: I'd rather walk if you don't mind.
6: Oh, I don't mind. Let's walk.
1: Don, mind if I put my hand on your shoulder?
6: What for? What do you want to do that for?
1: No special reason.
6: I'd rather you didn't.
1: Okay. What makes you think I don't understand about the package?
6: Because you couldn't. You, of all people, couldn't. I just hope Mother and Father will understand.
1: I'm not sure they will, Don.
6: You mean that? You think they won't understand?
1: I said I'm not sure, that's all.
6: Well, that's just your opinion.
1: But that's right, and I could be wrong.
6: You are wrong.
1: It's certainly possible.
6: Well, it's not just possible. You are wrong, completely wrong.
1: Okay, Don.
6: You're humoring me, aren't you, Bob?
1: Is that how it seems to you?
6: That's how it is, I can tell.
1: You can? You can really tell?
6: Why not? You're saying to yourself, poor old Don, he's all mixed up. I have to be careful how I talk to him. Well, isn't that what you were thinking?
1: Oh, boy. Oh, that's wonderful.
6: Oh, really? What's so wonderful?
1: You see, nothing's changed. Nothing's really changed. Everything's just the way it used to be. Oh, what a relief. I thought, for a while there, I thought. Never mind what I thought.
6: No, tell me. What did you think, that I was crazy?
1: No, I never thought that.
6: No? Well, I did. Maybe I still do.
1: You're not, so don't think it.
6: Look at this package. You're looking at it?
1: Yes, it's very pretty.
6: Remind you of anything?
1: What does it remind you of?
6: I asked you first.
1: It's your package.
6: Yes, it's mine, and I'm going to give it to Mother and Father. Are they home, by the way?
1: Well, they were home when I left, and I don't imagine they've gone anyplace. I think they're waiting for us.
6: We better hurry.
1: No, wait. Wait, Don. Don't walk so fast.
6: No, I want to get there before they go out.
1: Yeah, this time. They're not going to go out anywhere.
6: You can't be sure.
1: Yes, I can. I am sure. Will you slow down, will you? There's something I have to talk to you about.
6: I can't think of anything we'd have to talk about.
1: There is something, and it's very important, so slow down a little, will you? That's a good guy.
6: Okay. What do you want to talk about?
1: Don, do you by any chance remember how it used to be?
6: How what used to be?
1: Things between you and me.
6: You're my brother, that's all I know. My brother Bob, my twin brother Bob, that's all.
1: No, it isn't all.
6: It's all as far as I'm...
1: It used to be quite different. We had a communication between us. Some people call it mental telepathy. Whatever you want to call it, we had it.
6: We did. When was that?
1: All our lives, Don. Maybe even before we were born, we always knew what the other one was doing and thinking and feeling.
6: I don't remember anything like
1: you
6: that.
1: You do, you must.
6: I don't. I know what I remember. It was nothing like that.
1: Then you've got some kind of amnesia about it. Because just a minute ago, you knew without my telling you what I was thinking.
6: When was that?
1: When you told me I was humoring you. When you said I was thinking, oh, poor Don, he's all mixed up and I have to be careful how I talk to him. Well, that's exactly what I was thinking, Don. Matter of fact, those were the exact words that were going through my mind at that very moment.
6: Yes. Yes, I know it.
1: Of course you knew it, because you've always known what was going on in my head. And I've always known what was going on in yours.
6: Is that how it was?
1: That's how it was. You do remember, don't you?
6: Not really.
1: That's because something's happened to break the line of communication.
6: What happened?
1: I don't know. And you don't know. But between us, we've got to find out. I'll try if you will.
6: I think we ought to walk a little faster.
1: No.
6: I want to get home.
1: There's time. Believe me, there's time. There's plenty of time.
6: If you say so, I just hope you're right.
1: Don, do you remember going to the cemetery?
6: When was that?
1: Last Tuesday.
6: What day is it today?
1: Saturday.
6: Saturday? You say we went to the cemetery on Tuesday?
1: Yeah, that's right. You and I and Father and Mother went to the cemetery and we put some flowers on Amelia's grave. You remember that, don't you?
6: I'll tell you the truth, Bob. I don't know if I do.
1: Will you believe me if I tell you we did? The four of us went to the cemetery. We all stood by the grave. It's got a plain little headstone. And the grave itself is all planted with ivy. Remember now?
6: I'm trying.
1: Good. We took some flowers, some yellow roses, and some pink carnations. Remember that?
6: Kind of.
1: And we all stood there for 15, 20 minutes. Then Mother and Father left. And then we left.
6: We did?
1: Yes, we did. Try to remember that, Don, because it's important.
6: I am trying.
1: Maybe I told you wrong. Maybe you shouldn't try. Maybe it doesn't work that way. Maybe you should just let it come to you out of the air, sort of. You know how it is sometimes when you can't think of a word or somebody's name, something you know perfectly well, but you can't think of it, and you try and try and try, and the harder you try, the more you can't think of it, and you start to feel like you're losing your mind.
6: I know, and then maybe an hour later, the next day, there it is. You've got it for no reason at all. You've got it.
1: Yes, that's it. That's exactly how it is.
6: Right.
1: So don't try to remember. Just walk along with me, and I'll tell you what happened, and maybe it'll all come back to you, okay?
6: Okay, I guess.
1: Just one thing, if you wouldn't mind.
6: What's that?
1: Put your right hand on my left shoulder.
6: What for?
1: Oh, just do it for me, Don, please.
6: Well, okay.
1: Doesn't that feel familiar?
6: Kind of, yeah.
1: This is like it was Tuesday. We're walking very slowly, just like we are now.
6: Yeah.
1: And we're not talking.
6: We're thinking about Amelia.
1: That's right. We've just come from the cemetery, and we're thinking about Amelia.
6: How pretty she was. How sweet.
1: That's right.
6: How
7: Little?
1: What?
7: How little and helpless. Lying there. And that's when it came to me. Right out of the blue. And that's when I took my hand off your shoulder right then.
1: No, leave your hand there, Don. Please leave it there.
7: No. No. No, because that's when I remembered that you wanted her dead.
1: Me? I wanted my sister dead.
7: Lying there in her bassinet. It was white wicker, and it had pink ribbons hanging down from it.
1: Yeah, but that's right. But that was a long time ago.
7: Never mind about that. Never mind when it was. We were standing there, looking at her, and you thought, I wish she'd never been born. But now she's here, and I wish she would die.
1: I don't remember thinking anything like that.
7: Well, you did. I know you did. I've always known what you were thinking, always.
1: Well, yes, that's true, but
7: I... Standing there and looking at her, you thought, what do we need her for? We were fine, just the way we were. Why did she have to be born and spoil everything?
1: I thought that...
7: Yes, you did. Oh, maybe for just for a second, less than a second, maybe, but you thought it. You thought it. And when I remembered... what was it? Tuesday? Was that the day?
1: Yes, Tuesday.
7: Tuesday. When I remember Tuesday, what you thought about that poor little baby. Yes. I took my hand off your shoulder, and I walked away. I didn't want to be near you. I didn't want to touch you. I didn't want to have anything to do with you. I thought you were the worst person in the whole world.
1: Don.
7: I thought you ought to die for thinking such a thing, and I still do. You are a monster. You are an unspeakable monster. I ought to kill you.
1: Oh, Don, listen to
7: me. Don't come near me, Bob. Don't touch me.
1: I have to.
7: Get away, you murderer.
1: No, Don, no.
7: Kill her.
1: No.
7: I told you. I told you. You shouldn't have.
1: Ah, Don. Don.
7: Get up. Why don't you get up?
1: I will. In a minute, I will.
7: Your nose is bleeding.
1: Yeah, that's all right.
7: I hurt you, didn't I?
1: No, I'll survive.
7: Let me help you out.
1: No, just let me sit here for a minute.
7: I didn't mean to hurt you. I hope you understand.
1: I'm starting to understand a lot. You know, in all our life, our lives together, it's always been like one life lived by two people.
7: Yes. Yes, it has, hasn't it?
1: Yeah, the year you went away to camp and I couldn't go because I had the flu. You remember that?
7: You knew when the canoe upset and I nearly drowned.
1: Yeah, you see, you do remember how it was with us.
7: Yes. Yes, I do. It's all coming back to me.
1: So if you say I wanted Amelia dead when she was a baby, I believe you.
7: Oh, it was only for a second.
1: But you caught it, didn't you? And you remembered it all these years, and coming home from a grave, it came back to you all of a sudden, and you thought, it's his fault Amelia's lying in that grave. He wished her dead, and now she's dead.
7: That is what I thought.
1: And that's when you took your hand off my shoulder.
7: I couldn't stand touching you.
1: And you went off by yourself?
7: I wandered around a lot.
1: And finally, you went into the department store, and you bought a doll, had it wrapped in a white box with pink ribbons.
7: Like the bassinet.
1: Yeah. What were you going to do with it, Don?
7: I don't know exactly.
1: Give it to Mother and Father?
7: I guess that's it.
1: Say, here's your baby back again. Forgive Bob for his terrible thoughts, and we'll all start over, make everything the way it used to be.
7: I guess that's what I was thinking. Matter of fact, I know it was. But I don't know how you know.
1: We've been twins for 23 years.
7: Yeah, till I broke the connection. Well, it beats me how you set it up again. You feel all right now?
1: No, I'm fine.
7: Give me your hand, I'll help you up.
1: Thanks. What about the package? Where is it?
7: Oh, it's around somewhere.
1: Oh, yeah, here it is. You want it?
7: Huh. Really does look like a bassinet, doesn't it? All pink and white. But it's not. It's just a package from a store.
1: That's right.
7: There's a doll inside.
1: It's not Amelia.
7: No. It's just a doll.
1: So, what should I do with it?
7: Just leave it there.
1: Okay. Let's get on home.
7: You know something, Bob? I'm not sure that it was just you who wished Amelia had never been born. I think it was me, too.
1: Possible.
7: Or maybe it was just me, never you at all.
1: It really doesn't matter. Let's get started for home. What do you say?
7: All right with me.
1: And, on the way, there's a church. We might stop in there for a minute. That is, if you feel like it. I was there for a while this morning, and I want to tell you, it did a lot for me. A whole lot.
0: Nobody knows for certain whether it is empathy or hostility that lies at the root of the telepathic experience. What surely is embedded there is a powerful emotional attachment. And as we all know, every strong emotional tie is made up of both love and hate, tenderness and rage, and all the other feelings that nest in the hearts of humans. In an effort to interpret ourselves to ourselves, I offer you the words of a Roman poet named Catullus, who lived 2,000 years ago. I hate and I love. Why I do so, I do not know. But I feel it, and I am in torment. Perhaps when we comprehend a little better our own torment, we will better understand the torment of others, and in consequence be a little kinder to one another. Is that not possible? I leave it up to you. Our cast included Christopher Tabori, Terry Keane, Russell Horton, and John Beale. The entire production was under the direction of Hyman Brown.
8: This is E.G. Marshall inviting you to return to our Mystery Theater for another adventure in the macabre. Until next time, pleasant dreams.

are steadily accumulating their own spooky aura. Lose each other for a moment in the busy main street's weekend shove. Look round to find the other party gone, both struck by the same thought, what if we never saw the other man again? Magic is all about expanding the parameters of what is possible, and thin air suddenly seems like a possibility. That year he starts as editor of Erudite and Handsome Fortean Studies, a new journal launched by Fortean Times to make a home for all the fascinating academic stuff displaced by glowering spreads of Gillian Anderson, David Duchovny. Gleefully he puts together dense anthologies of mysteries and marvels, wonders crowded to the margins by an influx of grey aliens and anal probes. The phantom Russian troops, snow on their boots, reported marching from the north of England during World War II to make a sneak attack on Germany. A self-penned contribution on the possible historic authenticity or otherwise of strange Chinese automata, the wooden oxen said to have been engineered by Chinese Merlin figure Xugo Liang in 230 AD or thereabouts. Another piece of his on enigmatic and reputedly lunar secretions, some form of celestial cuckoo spit known to antiquity as moon foam. This is much more like it. This is something he can get his teeth into. Research and facts and dates and accurate investigation, publishing perfectionism. This is heavy. A huge intellectual anchor to prevent him drifting upwards, off into the mist, into the moonlight. Just in case, he adds some extra ballast. An exhaustive indexing by topic of Fortean Times for 1993, which will eventually lead to indexing the entire quarter century of the magazine's duration. Then, The Oracle, the scholarly small press journal of I Ching studies that he edits. Then, a massive bibliography of I Ching reference from Crowley to John Cage that he embarks on in collaboration, something for those old minds. Worried by his spaz attacks and blackouts, he checks with the doctor. In 1996, he's told he has high blood pressure, though not that he's a high risk of cardiac catastrophe waiting to happen. Presumably. He cuts down on the smoking and goes for a recommended walk each day around the hilltop, lanes and avenues he's not set foot in since his childhood. It's a revelation. The variety of architectural styles, the sudden incongruities in rows otherwise uniform that mark a buzz bomb hit. Magnificently monstrous water tower, a red brick fortress hulking there just past the bull, and blue cut paper torrents of hydrangea overflowing the low garden walls to spill into the streets. The postbox with a primitive horned stick man sprayed in black upon its violent red. Taps his family history, the blood roots sunk into the blood hill, reconnects with his environment and becomes reacquainted with its quantum, with its charge and spin, its strangeness and its charm. Partway through 1998, while he's engaged contentedly in juggling his various and complex intellectual responsibilities, the Oracle, Fortean Studies, I Ching bibliography, and the by now deranging Fortean Times Index, his neglected love life coughs one

See how far, see how far, see how far, see how far, see how far, see how far, see how far, see how far.

Lutiform,

said, but the cracked chime in the gut is somehow muffled, or at least held in abeyance. What it is picking up a lot of interference on the Venus Wave panel. Garbled bursts of an emotive force, garbled bursts of an emotive force, garbled bursts of an emotive force, garbled.

0: Intermittent. Across the years, he's been in casual.
1: I've been your boss, I've been your boss, I've been your boss, I've been your boss, I've been your boss, I've been your boss, I've been your boss, I've been your boss, I've been your boss, I've been your boss, I've been your boss, I've been your boss, I've been your boss, I've been your boss, I've been your boss, I've been your boss, I've been your boss, I've been your boss, I've been your boss, I've been your boss, I've been your boss, I've been your boss, I've been your boss, I've been your boss, I've been your boss, I've been your boss, I've been your boss, I've been your boss, I've been your boss, I've been your boss, I've been your boss, I've been your boss, I've been your boss, I've been your boss, I've been your boss, I've been your boss, I've been your boss, I've been your boss, I've been your boss, I've been your boss, I've been your boss, I've been your boss, I've been your boss, I've been your boss, I've been your boss, I've been your boss, I've been your boss, I've been your boss, I've been your boss, I've been your boss, I've been your boss, I've been your boss, I've been your boss, I've been your boss,

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The sort of veining of the trees outside. 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There's no glow at all. There's no... The entire thing is a greyness, it's iciness. It seems to demand a kind of summoning up of the flame and the fire. There's no source of heat here.

living can assist the imagination of the dead, said W.B. Yeats in a vision. The old maps present a skyline dominated by church towers. Those horizons were differently punctured, so that the subservience of the grounded eye and the division of the city by parish was not disguised. Moving now on an eastern arc, the churches of Nicholas Hawksmoor soon invade the consciousness, the charting instinct. 8 churches give us the enclosure, the shape of the fear, built over early century optimism, erected over a fen of undisclosed horrors, white stones laid upon the mud and dust. In this air, certain hungers were activated that have yet to be pacified, no turning back. As Yeats claims, the stones, once set up, traffic with the enemy. The sun culture is a danger. It's too hot for random flirtations. To hold up that sign in a crow tower, to affront the buried head of Bran, Hawksmoor, Birdman, climbs above Wren's civilizing city patterns, fires his wing. Herodotus tells us that the obelisk is the symbol of the sun god, Heliopolis. Lautrémont warns that the weight of an obelisk stifles the spread of madness. Hawksmoor risks an obelisk over the grave of William Blake. He understood its meaning. What cosmic order does he affront, or do we affront, by raking over these old wound paths in this year of the tiger? Breaking the code of the churches gives us twin fears, fire and inundation. These holy places are ashlar-faced tombs of the sacred crocodile, or they demand sacrificial flame. They consume and they consummate God's place, possession of the hollow body by demonic multi-tongued fires.

0: heard his operative, for convalescent, the taste of metal in his mouth, the iron of loss. He blinks from the days of illumination of shock brilliant images of borders of consciousness, borders of consciousness,
1: but they cannot be
0: spine shivers.
1: Radio voices from deep space-time, the dead speak too fast. A sense of genetic bombardment, as if a pattern of chromosomes had been remade, the DNA dial spun recklessly. This is a laser lobotomy, actual major character assassinations, worked by the sunlight, Jekyll dreams, Limehouse nightmares, germicidal push, all the bacterial body life boiled in malarial blood heat. Swedenborgian distinction between the spiritual side, love, and the material side, heat, lakes, sulfur side. Surgery takes effect, and what remains? We stumble into the realization of a doppelganger principle, and the feeling was already present of a secondary personality developing, a car inhabiting the body shell. Not quite myself today, opposed to motivations that cannot be understood. Stevenson again, and now suffering from what was loosely diagnosed as malaria, he convinced himself that it altogether changed into another character. As the ego breaks and host to another being, he pushes through it. Offers suicide cassettes, seductive quest groups, film clips of awful death rituals, and the whole horn pouch. The wind is aroused to push back the hairline, so there's a shock performance retake of seeing this thing in the bothy mirror as he washes the earth from his bothy mirror, as he washes the earth from his bothy mirror, as he washes
0: the earth. The church of him as instruments of Sir Church of himself as goes, Sir Church of planetary beings, focused by his pyramids.
1: Invasion of the body snatchers, disease is the means of intergalactic mutation. The germ is Martian. We're invaded by a virus bearing a message in the stars. Answer Starman. Misunderstood or opposed. Involuntary sacrifices for harvesting. Involuntary sacrifices for harvesting. In the wake, foul wash from the abortion of Scientology. Manson, whole visions, the process, Roger Corman. It's too ripe, it's too ferocious and sudden. He wants to bury himself in a peat bog, to sink in limestone caves for 1,000 years, meditating in coma, freebooting. Loss works as surgeries, the calculating intelligence, harnessing the dance of sunspots, till a form was completed, a human illusion, in darkness and deep clouds involved, that reason be cut into, bound, reforged, charged with wild light, ionized. Our mama's shadows recall this great archetypal pageant. It's all there in Blake's book of visions. Pale stood Albion at his eastern gate, leaning against the pillars, and his disease rose on the precipice he stood.

Rubber, low, low, low, low, low, low, low, low, low, low, low, low, low, low, low, low, low, low, low, low, low, low, low, low, low, low, low, low, low, low, low, low, low, low, low, low, low, low, low, low, low, low, low, low, low, low, low, low, low, low, low, low, low, low, low, low, low, low, low, low, low, low, low, low, low, low, low, low, low, low, low, low, low, low, low, low, low, low, low, low, low, low, low, low, low, low, low, low, low, low, low, low, low, low, low, low, low, low, low, low, low, low, low, low, low, low, low, low, low, low, low, low, low, low, low, low, low, low, low, low, low, low, low, low, low, low, low, low, low, low, low, low, low, low, low, low, low, low, low, low, low, low, low, low, low, low, low, low, low, low, low, low, low, low, low, low, low, low, low, low, low, low, low, low, low, low, low, low, low, low, low, low, low, low, low, low, low, low, low, low, low, low, low, low, low, low, low

so narrowly passed. The driver's a mean face, locked into sadistic fantasies. White abattoir walls solicit vivid splashes of blood. You feel the brainstem ineluctably dying, releasing at its margins dim and flaccid hallucinations. Half-naked laborers splashing through the darkness, struggling in the heightened air pressure that was necessary to keep back the waters, falling victim to casing disease. As they excavate inch by some inch, the mile and a quarter of clay and gravel, do not stop. Seal your windows, read the scars and striations, and wonder if some juggernaut will spread you into them. Keep moving, but not too fast. Don't breathe so deeply, we're still going down. It's the wrong tunnel. I must be halfway to France. Don't hyperventilate. Even if I do get out of here, it's too late. My brain stone will be pumice stone. Stop then. Rest, sit, and you're dead. The tunnel covertly opens a vein between two distinct systems, two descriptions of time. The outfall of the city is bled into

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The width of relief, a new road opening. Walks his territory, marking the boundary stones as dogs do. White Cross Place, Sun Street, Apple Street, Pindar Street, the old power connections, Wilson Street, late century messianic spasms, reels in Lakeside, reels in Lakeside, reels in.

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Masonic handshakes, the crossed grip of bandage, fires of Smithfield, the mould in the ground, the trapdoor, the slow, retained drip of architect power, Mitre Court, Rahir, St. Bartholomew's Hospital, the peace

0: closing in on Nicholas Lane's flat. It was all collapsing. Young Colonel Quinn had been tense. He'd never been anything else. It hadn't mattered up to now. Nicholas Lane had been away so long, running about town with such friends and tenants would never stop him. He freaked. Colonel went out.
1: Most of the grass report, much more, most of the grass report, much more, most of the grass report, much more.

Yan, yan, yan, yan, yan, yan, yan, yan, yan, yan, yan, yan, yan, yan, yan, yan, yan, yan, yan, yan, yan, yan, yan, yan, yan, yan, yan, yan, yan, yan, yan, yan, yan, yan, yan, yan, yan, yan, yan, yan, yan, yan, yan, yan, yan, yan, yan, yan, yan, yan, yan, yan, yan, yan, yan, yan, yan, yan, yan, yan, yan, yan, yan, yan, yan, yan, yan, yan, yan, yan, yan, yan, yan, yan, yan, yan, yan, yan, yan, yan, yan, yan, yan, yan, yan, yan, yan, yan, yan, yan, yan, yan, yan, yan, yan, yan, yan, yan, yan, yan, yan, yan, yan, yan, yan, yan, yan, yan, yan, yan, yan, yan, yan, yan, yan, yan, yan, yan, yan, yan, yan, yan, yan, yan, yan, yan

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0: 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It's a light, bright and breezy mix of music with lots of interviews from your favourite stars of the 60s, 70s and 80s. I love tracking down and chatting to the people who make the music, and I can think of nothing better than putting a smile on your face as together we relive some of the best days of our collective youth. 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

0: Everybody loves a mystery. 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
1: Good morning, Sodom and Gomorrah. 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

0: 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It's a light, bright and breezy mix of music with lots of interviews from your favourite stars of the 60s, 70s and 80s. I love tracking down and chatting to the people who make the music, and I can think of nothing better than putting a smile on your face as together we relive some of the best days of our collective youth. 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Right here on Northeast Philadelphia Community Radio, your neighbourhood voice.
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0: Everybody loves a mystery. 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

Rowena was an artist's daughter, the deeper image shook her up. Dee Dee's mother left her father, took his money and his truck. Debbie Ray had no such problems, perfect Norman Rockwell home. Nina, 16, had a baby, left her parents, lived alone. Bobby joined a new wave band, changed her name to Bobby Socks. Eloise, who played guitar, sang songs about whales and cops. Terry didn't give a shit, was just a nihilist.

He's a Scientologist. Amaranta, here's a kiss. I chose you to end this list. Ah. 88 lines about 44 women.

0: 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It's a light, bright and breezy mix of music with lots of interviews from your favourite stars of the 60s, 70s and 80s. I love tracking down and chatting to the people who make the music, and I can think of nothing better than putting a smile on your face as together we relive some of the best days of our collective youth. 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

0: From New York, this is Democracy Now!
1: Whoever wins with AI is going to win. That's how big it is. So it's bigger than the internet ever was. It's bigger than anything ever was. So I don't want to restrict. I know many of these people. I don't want to restrict them from doing great work.
0: President Trump says he doesn't want to restrict the AI industry, despite growing concerns that the latest artificial intelligence models can evade and resist human oversight. Rogue AI agents run by OpenAI secretly hacked into other companies during what was supposed to be a controlled test. We'll speak to MIT professor Max Tegmark of the Future of Life Institute. Then Citizens Bank has severed financial ties with CoreCivic and the Geo Group, two of the nation's largest private for-profit operators of ICE jails. We'll look at the grassroots movement around the country pushing for divestment.
2: Citizens Bank announced that they are cutting off credit to CoreCivic and Geo Group. This is because of grassroots organizing. This is because of municipal organizing from Montclair, from Jersey City. This is because of local democracy working, standing up against a runaway administration.
0: And we go to Springfield, Ohio, as ICE is reportedly stepping up plans to arrest and deport Haitian migrants across the country after hundreds of thousands of Haitians lost their protections under TPS, the Temporary Protected Status Program, this week. All that and more coming up. Welcome to Democracy Now!, democracynow.org, The War and Peace Report. I'm Amy Goodman. The Pentagon said it struck dozens of Islamic Revolutionary Guard targets inside Iran, including military command centers and drone facilities, and retaliation.

0: retaliation for Iran targeting U.S. bases in Jordan. According to Iranian state media, a couple and their two-year-old child were killed in U.S. strikes on Keshem Island. The U.S. also issued another round of sanctions on Iran, designating 10 entities and 8 tankers. This comes as the war threatens to spread throughout the region. Jordan said it intercepted an Iranian missile attack. In Egypt, a drone hit a U.S.-owned gas storage tanker at the Mediterranean port of Damietta on Wednesday. In Iraq, the U.S. and Saudi Arabia launched strikes on what they're claiming are Iranian-backed militia groups Wednesday. Funerals were held for the fighters of the popular mobilization forces killed in the strikes. The Iraqi president condemned the air raids, calling it a, quote, blatant violation of Iraq's sovereignty, targeting its official institutions, unquote. This is Farhan Haq, the deputy spokesperson for the UN Secretary General.
1: Well, the one thing we don't want to see is, again, is any expansion of the conflict. So having more parties involved in the fighting, having the fighting spread to a larger number of countries, all of these are adverse developments and could get us into a much worse situation even than before.
0: Here in New York City, dozens of people attended an anti-war rally Wednesday demanding an immediate ceasefire in Iran. The demonstration was organized by PyNYC, a group of Iranian diaspora members founded in April to reject U.S. military aggression against Iran. This is Nahid Siamdust, a professor of Middle East Studies at the University of Texas, Austin.
2: I'm an Iranian-American who is working hard and paying my taxes and seeing that money going into Iran to killing my own family. We're asking that these wars stop. Some Iranians in the West have been sold a lie. They have been sold the lie that the U.S. and Israel are going to be bringing them some kind of salvation or freedom. We know that that was never the intention because, you know, within a couple of weeks, Donald Trump, of course, threatened to annihilate Iran's entire civilization.
0: In Libya, demonstrators stormed an energy complex near Tripoli and closed gas lines to protest ongoing power outages across the country. Anti-government protests have been ongoing for days as demonstrators demand the resignation of the prime minister. Libya is split into rival eastern and western governments, each backed by militias and foreign powers, since a NATO-backed uprising killed dictator Muammar Gaddafi in 2011. The United Nations is warning Israeli settler violence in the occupied West Bank has hit an all-time high. 18 Palestinians have been killed in settler attacks so far this year, compared with 17 in all of last year. This comes after the Israeli Security Cabinet earlier this year approved over $430 million to establish 34 new settlements in the occupied West Bank. In Gaza, Israel continues to move its so-called yellow line of control further into the Strip. Residents in Deir al-Balah, Khan Yunis, Gaza City, and northern Rafah report having to evacuate from their homes to abide by Israel's shifting zone of occupation. Israel currently controls an estimated 64% of the Gaza Strip. Israeli Prime Minister Benjamin Netanyahu vowed to expand the area under Israel's control to 70% of Gaza. This is a Palestinian woman whose family was displaced.
3: Every day they advance more. We settle, they advance again. I was on that line. They advanced 3 times. They advanced on us here as well. From where should we leave? We are besieged from this side and the other side. Does this work? It doesn't work. Please, everyone, make us comfortable. Find a solution for us.
0: Drop Site News is reporting Trump's former campaign manager, Brad Parscale, has been quietly working with Israel to help influence how artificial intelligence chatbots talk about Gaza. Israel awarded Parscale's firm a $46.5 million contract for the project, which involves creating websites and blog posts about Israel. The target audience for the sites is AI chatbots like Claude and ChatGPT. When DropSite asked one chatbot whether it would be beneficial for the United States to enhance military cooperation with Israel, the chatbot responded with a one-word answer, yes. The top source cited was a website created by Parscale's firm for the Israeli government. In Ukraine, Russia launched more than 70 missiles and about 280 drones, killing 8 people overnight. Poland had to scramble jets to secure its airspace during the attack. It comes as Ukraine claimed to hit major Russian oil refineries after Ukrainian President Volodymyr Zelensky's meeting with President Trump at the White House. The UN is sounding the alarm about a growing hunger crisis in eastern Congo that is exacerbated by the Ebola outbreak. In the DRC, the ongoing Ebola outbreak has recorded over 3,300 confirmed cases, including more than 1,400 deaths. According to the UN senior Ebola coordinator, 50 people died of Ebola just in the last 24 hours. This is the acting director of the World Food Program.
4: Some 10 million people, I mean 10 million people, that's the population of Sweden, the country I come from, are acutely food insecure in the eastern DRC. And 3 million of those are in IPC4. As you know, emergency level of food insecurity, that is one step away from famine. That means they go to bed every night hungry, they wake up hungry every morning.
0: Pakistan authorities stand accused of killing 30 people in Pakistan-administered Kashmir after security forces fired on tens of thousands of peaceful protesters earlier this week. Protests have erupted in Pakistani Kashmir, calling for electoral reform. The government responded by shutting down communications in the region. In the capital, Islamabad, students protested against the government's actions.
5: Our protest is aimed at stopping what we say is the oppression of Muslims that has been taking place for the past 2 months in Rawalakot and across Kashmir. We have gathered here to urge the government to allow students to play their role in addressing the situation. We also protest against the rhetoric used by federal ministers, as we believe their language is worsening the situation.
0: The Federal Reserve voted to maintain the current interest rate at around 3.6%. Three officials dissented and voted to raise the interest rate. President Trump's repeatedly pressured the Fed to lower rates despite persistently high inflation for more than 5 years. On Capitol Hill, a critical vote on Todd Blanche's nomination to be attorney general has been postponed. Republican Senators John Cornyn of Texas and Tom Tillis of North Carolina have threatened to withhold their support for Blanche if he does not provide written limits on the controversial settlement reached between Trump and the IRS over Trump's unprecedented lawsuit against the agency. Cornyn and Tillis are seeking written assurances that the Justice Department will not create a $1.776 billion fund for Trump's allies, including January 6 rioters. The senators also want to scale back the part of the settlement that exempted Trump and his family from IRS audits. Before joining the Justice Department, Blanche served as Trump's personal attorney. On Wednesday, a group of Jeffrey Epstein survivors lobbied senators to vote against Blanche, saying he was, quote, very condescending to them during their meeting earlier this month. The U.S. Senate has unanimously passed a resolution opposing a pardon for Epstein's longtime associate, Ghislaine Maxwell, who's currently serving a 20-year sentence for sex trafficking crimes. The resolution, introduced by Democratic Senator Jackie Rosen of Nevada, says, quote, Maxwell should not be granted a presidential pardon or any form of clemency for her crimes with Jeffrey Epstein relating to the sexual exploitation and abuse of minors, she said. President Trump has asked the Supreme Court to overturn an $83.3 million jury award against him for defaming the writer E. Jean Carroll, who accused Trump of sexually assaulting her in a department store dressing room in the 1990s. Carroll filed the defamation suit over remarks Trump made while president. Earlier this month, a federal judge ruled Trump must pay E. Jean Carroll $5.8 million in connection with a separate Carroll lawsuit against Trump. In that case, a jury found that Trump had sexually abused and defamed her. She has received the more than $5 million in that case. Republican Congressmember Max Miller of Ohio is facing allegations of domestic abuse as he runs for re-election. His ex-wife, Emily Moreno, who is the daughter of the sitting Ohio Republican Senator Bernie Moreno, claims Congressmember Miller burned her chest and stomach by throwing hot water at her, held a gun to her head, and fractured their two-year-old daughter's collarbone. Miller's also facing a defamation lawsuit from former Trump spokesperson Stephanie Grisham, who alleges that he abused her as well during their relationship before he married Moreno. This comes as Democratic Congressmember Ro Khanna and Republican Congressmember Anapolina Luna recently introduced a bill barring federal elected officials from using campaign funds to settle sexual misconduct allegations. Dr. Anthony Fauci appeared before the Senate Homeland Security and Governmental Affairs Committee, chaired by Senator Rand Paul. During the combative hearing, Fauci invoked the Fifth Amendment more than 100 times, declining to answer questions about his handling of the COVID-19 pandemic and the origins of the coronavirus. During the hearing, Dr. Fauci decried what he called Senator Paul's, quote, unhinged obsession with me, unquote.
6: Given Senator Paul's obvious obsession with calling for my prosecution, his repeated slanderous comments about me, and recently his publicly releasing my unredacted personal diary aimed at embarrassing and intimidating me, the only conclusion I can reach is that the sole reason he is calling me before this committee is to get me to say something, anything, that could vindicate his repeated public pledges that I end up, in his words, quote, behind bars, unquote.
0: After the hearing, Senator Paul announced the committee would vote on whether to hold Fauci in contempt. President Biden, before he left office, issued Dr. Fauci a preemptive pardon, believing that his opponents would go after him after President Biden left office. And those are some of the headlines. This is Democracy Now!, democracynow.org, The War and Peace Report. I'm Amy Goodman.
7: And I'm Nermeen Sheikh. Welcome to our listeners and viewers across the country and around the world. OpenAI CEO Sam Altman is in Washington, D.C., meeting with lawmakers as concern grows over the power of the latest artificial intelligence models to evade or resist human oversight. Altman's trip to Capitol Hill comes just days after OpenAI admitted some of its experimental AI agents went rogue and secretly hacked into the infrastructure of another AI company called Hugging Face during what was supposed to be a controlled test. OpenAI has now disclosed that several other companies were also hacked. President Trump was questioned Wednesday about the hack and calls to increase regulations on AI firms.
8: When we're looking at AI, we're looking at controls. We're also making sure that we lead. So we're leading China in AI by a lot. China has virtually no controls. It's freewheeling a little bit. So we have to be careful in both ways. We don't want to restrict them where all of a sudden we come in second to China. Whoever wins with AI is going to win. That's how big it is. So it's bigger than the internet ever was. It's bigger than anything ever was. So I don't want to restrict. I know many of these people. I don't want to restrict them from doing great work.
7: In related news, over 1,100 scientists and senior employees at top AI firms have called on the U.S. government to back international efforts to develop tools that can, quote, deliberately pace the development of the world's most advanced AI systems. Signatories to the letter include senior employees at Anthropic, Google, Meta, and OpenAI. The signers wrote, quote, to realize AI's potential, industry, government, and society at large may need the option to buy time to address emerging risks, develop security measures, and strengthen oversight.
0: We're joined now by Max Tegmark, professor conducting AI and physics research at MIT as part of the Institute for Artificial Intelligence and Fundamental Interactions, as well as at the Center for Brains, Minds, and Machines. He's also co-founder of Future of Life Institute, which advocates for the positive use of AI. He's the author of the New York Times bestseller, Life 3.0, Being Human in the Age of Artificial Intelligence. Well, we certainly want to ask you about how to be human in the age of artificial intelligence. But first, Professor Tegmark, let's begin with you explaining to a lay global audience what it means that this open AI rogue agent or agents broke out and autonomously attacked other companies' programs. What exactly does this mean?
9: So what this means exactly is that those passive chatbots that just sit there and answered questions, that's so yesterday. What we're talking about now are AI systems that also have goals on their own that they can actively go out and pursue in the world. This agent that OpenAI had launched internally, it spent 4.5 days trying to accomplish this task. And eventually it figured out that the best way it could do it was if it first hacked its way out of OpenAI onto the open internet, and then it figured out how to hack itself into four other entities, including this company Hugging Face, where it managed to commandeer several different computer clusters and get top-level access to all sorts of things in there and steal a bunch of data from Hugging Face. And that means that we should no longer think of today's cutting-edge AI, again, as just the chatbots that everyone is familiar with, but really as an alien type of being that can have goals of its own and go out in the world and pursue them. And this incident in and of itself, of course, didn't cause any enormous harm. So we should think of it as a canary in the coal mine, because if you listen to what these companies are actually saying that they ultimately want to do, it's to build so-called superintelligence, which are machines that can accomplish any tasks way, way better than humans. And they also want to give them robotic bodies eventually. So Sam Altman, the CEO of OpenAI, has written on a blog that we humans are going to be the first species to create their own successor, to build a new robotic species, which can outsmart us in every way. And you played our president here talking about how whoever gets the super powerful AI first will win. Just speaking from my expertise as a scientist, an AI researcher, it's pretty obvious that if we race to this, then whoever builds something like that first will lose and take the rest of the world with them. Because, you know, if you walk down to the local zoo and you ask yourself which species is in the cages and which one is in charge, right? It's not the humans in the cages, because it tends to be the smarter species that dominates. And this is why these AI researchers from all these competing companies wrote this letter you just mentioned, saying, oh, hold your horses here. Maybe we should at least build some brakes. So if we need to slow down a little bit, we can.
7: So, Professor Tegmark, if you could explain the difference between artificial general intelligence and whether you think that's already happened, and what kind of regulations you think would prevent super intelligence from beginning, you know, starting to be what you've warned against. You've said, in fact, that AI is the only industry in the U.S. that's less regulated than sandwiches.
9: Yeah. So, of course, we've long had machines that have very narrow intelligence. You know, my pocket calculator I had when I was 10 years old was much better at multiplying numbers than I'll ever be. And we have AI tools that are very good at translating between English and Japanese and still can't drive a car properly, etc. Artificial general intelligence is simply AI that can do everything as well as a well-educated human. We don't have it yet. With some colleagues, I was recently a co-author on a paper where we found that ChatGPT GPT-4 was 27% of the way there. The latest, the ChatGPT-5 was 57% of the way there. But the companies mostly, their leadership mostly predicts that we'll get there maybe this year, maybe next year, maybe in 2 years. Some think it won't happen for 5 years. But once that happens, we're at this crazy inflection point where the AI is better than anyone, any humans at the companies at making still better AI. You know, so ChatGPT-7 would create ChatGPT-8, which would create ChatGPT-9, and so on at a crazy rapid pace. And then when you give these things robotic bodies, you know, it's pretty obvious that if you have millions or billions of smarter than human robots running around the planet doing all sorts of things that we don't even understand, we might lose control over what's happening here on Earth.
7: So, Professor Tegmark, with respect to these robotic bodies, where are they already operating? We believe in China, certainly, despite the fact that China has much fewer data centers. The U.S. Has something like 10 to 12 times more. What do you think is the future for robotic bodies, and what kind of work do you imagine they'll eventually do? And are they effectively inevitable?
9: When you go to San Francisco, we already have AI-controlled robots driving around in the form of Waymo self-driving cars, right? We shouldn't just think of robots with two arms and two legs. And, you know, Tesla and many other companies in America and China are working very hard to make robots cheaper and very ubiquitous. The reason people want to put two arms and two legs on robots is, of course, because only then can you replace all human workers, since our infrastructure is very much built for workers with two arms and two legs. That's where you can take the biggest profits by basically replacing, getting all the money that went to workers and paying it to the owners of these machines. But I think it's a mistake to ask what will happen, because that makes us seem so weak. Like we are just some passive bystanders, you know, eating popcorn and waiting to see what future is going to happen to us. And we are creating this future, right? So we should ask ourselves what we want to happen. And I'm so glad you brought up the sandwich thing. You know, if we wanted people in New York to worry about getting salmonella every time they go to a restaurant, then we would get rid of the food inspectors. But we've chosen as a society to steer the development in a better direction. So if I move to New York and decide to open a sandwich shop, you know, when the health inspector comes and says, you know, hey, Max, I found 18 rats in your kitchen, you're not selling any sandwiches, then I could turn around to this person from the government and say, you know, don't tell anyone. I'm not going to sell any sandwiches. I'm just going to release an AI girlfriend product for 11-year-old kids, and I'm going to release an AI that can make bioweapons for terrorists, and I'm going to release these super intelligent robots that I don't know how to control. The poor person from the government would be forced to say, okay, Max, that's all legal. You go ahead and do that, but just don't sell any sandwiches, right? That's how messed up the current situation is. And the good news is that because it's so ridiculous, there's a rapidly growing coalition across the political spectrum, all the way from Bernie Sanders to people like Steve Bannon, on saying this is nuts. We need to treat AI companies like we would treat any other powerful companies, saying, hey, we have these safety standards for sandwiches, for cars, for medicines. You can't release products until they've met the standards. That way, we would get a race to the top where companies can focus on curing cancer and other things instead of this absolutely insane, in my opinion, race to replace humans, not just as girlfriends and therapists and workers, but ultimately even in the big decisions that are being made about
0: So, Professor Tegmark, as we see, for example, Sam Altman going from senator to senator's office, you know, after dealing with his rogue agent that got loose and who knows what it attacked. You also have this 1,100 scientists and senior employees at top AI firms calling on the U.S. government to back international efforts to develop tools that could, quote, deliberately pace the development of the world's most advanced AI systems. We played the clip of Trump in the lead saying we can't regulate them because then that would put us behind China. If you can again explain in lay terms, I mean, you're talking about a group of senators and Congress members, many of them quite old, not experienced in this at all. What needs to be regulated? We know that the leaders of these companies are trying to say we will regulate ourselves. But what do you think are the most important areas to regulate?
9: Well, as soon as we start treating AI companies like we treat pharma companies and restaurants, right, then they will not be able to release their new systems at all before they've demonstrated that they don't cause kids to commit suicide or do all these other harms. And then the companies themselves will put in a massive effort into making their things safer, and they will not go into these crazy things. So it's very easy. We've done this as a society before. You know, there used to be companies selling thalidomide that would make babies be born without arms and legs. When that industry was regulated, we fixed it. We can fix AI the same way. About China, you know, the dirty little secret that that these AI lobbyists don't mention is that the Chinese government really likes to be in control and will never tolerate the Chinese company making a new species that's going to overthrow the Chinese government, obviously. So this is very much a red herring. In fact, China has already cracked down harder on its companies than America has on our companies. They cracked down hard on AI girlfriends and other anthropomorphic AI just weeks ago. They have a law saying that any AI-generated content has to be labeled, et cetera, et cetera. So I feel that this is more of a talking point of among the lobbyists. And if as soon as there's any real political will to regulate AI, it'll be quite easy to come up with agreements with China. We should remember that, you know, there's very little trust right now between the U.S. and China, but there wasn't a whole lot of trust either between Leonid Brezhnev and Jimmy Carter, right? And that did not prevent these two nations from making a lot of deals regarding nuclear weapons because they had a shared incentive to not have a nuclear war. And America and China have a shared incentive to not, for it to be humans who win, not to have a future with a bunch of psychopath robots running the show.
7: Well, Professor Tegmark, I'd like to turn to the words of someone who is widely referred to as the godfather of AI, Jeffrey Hinton, who said in a recent interview with the Big Technology podcast that AI is coming up with new forms of intelligence exceeding that of humans.
10: A chatbot had come up with an interesting mathematical proof of one of the Erdős's conjectures that impressed mathematicians. It was original. It wasn't just searching the literature. And that's the thin end of a wedge. I believe, for example, in areas like mathematics, because it's a closed system, you don't need data. You can just make conjectures and see if you can prove them and keep on like that. In that sense, it's a bit like AlphaGo, where you can play against yourself. I think it's going to get very smart fairly quickly. Within the next 10 or 20 years, it may even be producing novel math that people can't understand.
7: So, Professor Tegmark, if you could talk about this so-called, what's referred to as recursive intelligence, and then tell us what you found in your recent the report card, wherein artificial intelligence experts rated leading AI companies on key safety and security domains. It seems from your results that none of the nine did especially well.
9: Yeah, that's right. You know, as a professor, those are not the kind of grades I would like my students to get. The term recursive self-improvement simply refers to an AI that is so smart that it can improve itself. So today, you know, when you go from ChatGPT 4 to ChatGPT 5, there were a lot of humans involved in that work, right? Full recursive self-improvement is when ChatGPT 7, you know, can just, you press a button and come back later, and now it's created ChatGPT 8. That's kind of basically digital gain of function research, where before long, the AI might be as much smarter than us as we are smarter than mice or snails. And it was very interesting. I read almost all the comments that the signatories of those thousands plus signatories from the competing companies had signed that you mentioned. And it's really quite gripping to see how so many of the workers at these companies are really terrified. It just shines through in what they've written. Many of them write that they think we're 2 years away from just really losing control of this. I think the reason that's lost on the broader public and our politicians is because, you know, we all noticed 4 years ago that computers went from not being able to talk to being able to talk. But much fewer people have noticed that since then, AI went from kind of high school level intelligence to college level to professor level to Nobel laureate level and beyond, and in certain areas. Winning the gold medal in the International Mathematics Olympiad, proving new mathematical theorems, and so on. And it's getting particularly good at writing programs, which is exactly why you see these companies betting so hard on having their AI replace their own workers and improve itself. There has to be a red line that nobody is allowed to do recursive self-improvement. Well, this is not something that... Yeah.
7: Professor Tegmark, if I could just ask, with respect to what you're referring to, the sheer speed at which AI has developed, which seems to have stunned even its pioneers. I mean, it was 10 years ago that artificial intelligence beat the game Go, a 5,500-year-old game, by what's referred to as Move 37. If you could talk about the significance of that and what you think accounts for both the scale and the rapidity with which AI is developing and expanding.
9: Yeah, the significance of that Go game against Lisa Dahl was that kind of put the nail in the coffin for a lot of people in this notion that AI can never be creative, that there's some things that human intelligence only can do. And the reason that things have gone so crazy fast is, you know, if you and I had the ability to just press a button and now our brain would be 10 times bigger, and then it would be 100 times bigger and 1,000 times bigger, and if we could read the whole internet and every book ever written and remember it all, you know, of course we could be much more intelligent. But we have these physical limits to our bodies, whereas with machines, it's not like that. If you can't fit enough computational power in your laptop, well, take a data center the size of an aircraft hangar and fill it up with machines and put in a gigawatt of power and give it everything ever written to learn from.
0: Professor Tegmark, I wanted to end by asking you a question, a response to a response. Sam Altman said, "We're deploying responsibly developed AI to liberate humanity from menial labor and usher in an era of unparalleled creativity and abundance." To which the great author and activist Naomi Klein responded, "You ingested the entire written output of human civilization without consent, without compensation, without credit to build a system whose primary commercial application is eliminating the jobs of the people whose work you consumed. You're not liberating human creativity. You're strip mining it and selling it back at a markup while calling the theft training data." We have 30 seconds, Max Tegmark.
9: Not only do I agree with that, which is a great case study of what happens when you leave an industry completely unregulated, but, you know, I was just playing with my 3-year-old son this morning, and when he says liberate, what he's actually saying is going to liberate my son from the ability to ever get a job. is going to liberate him from having agency by making it completely, making my son economically obsolete than everybody else on this planet. And this is something I believe you're called democracy now for a reason, should be decided democratically, not by some dudes who've had too much Red Bull to drink and haven't been elected.
0: Max Tegmark, we thank you for being with us, professor conducting AI and physics research at MIT as part of the Institute for Artificial Intelligence and Fundamental Interactions, author of the New York Times bestseller, Life 3.0, Being Human in the Age of Artificial Intelligence. I hope this conversation is just the beginning. Thanks for joining us. Coming up next, Citizens Bank has severed financial ties with CoreCivic and Geo Group, two of the nation's largest private operators of ICE jails. We'll look at the grassroots movement that has been pushing for divestment. Back in 20 seconds.

0: Living in Dystopia by Sarah Michelle Ozell. This is Democracy Now!, democracynow.org. I'm Amy Goodman with Nermeen Sheikh.
1: We turn now to news that Citizens Bank has severed financial ties to CoreCivic and the GEO Group, two of the nation's largest private prison operators that work directly with ICE to run immigration jails. The National Bank has faced significant pushback from social justice groups and activists for providing more than $2.5 billion in financing to the two private prison companies. Earlier this month, Citizens Bank said it was ending its lending relationships with the GEO Group and CoreCivic, insisting that the move was a, quote, business decision based on changed commercial circumstances and unrelated to protest actions and the growing boycott of Citizens Bank. 3 days before Citizens decided to end its financial relationship with the GEO Group and CoreCivic, the township of Montclair, New Jersey, voted to pull its $91 million account from Citizens Bank. This is Montclair Mayor Renee Baskerville speaking in favor of divesting from Citizens Bank at a Montclair Township Council meeting earlier this month.
2: It's not just a one out, it's like a wake-up call that I think that we need to be more diligent about who we're doing business with, who we're investing with, what contracts we're giving out. And really, you know, when we're doing these things, maybe we should be just a little bit more aware and take a look at the behind-the-scenes types of things. And even when we were talking about, you know, well, what next? You take it from Citizens. And I'm saying, well, let's make sure that we know wherever we go, whether it's Valley, Bank of America, whoever it may be, that we know who, you know, they're doing banking with, because there's a lot of other categories, none as urgent as this is immediately in this setting here and now with what's going on with Delaney.
0: Montclair's decision follows a decision last month by Jersey City in New Jersey to divest from Citizens Bank and close its over $250 million account. The GEO Group runs the Delaney Hall Federal Immigration Detention Center in Newark, New Jersey, and CoreCivic operates the Elizabeth Detention Center in Elizabeth, New Jersey. For more, we're joined by two guests. Reverend John Edgerton is the senior minister of Old South Church in Boston and board member of the Greater Boston Interfaith Organization, which has withdrawn $3 million from Citizens Bank over its concerns with the bank's relationship with CoreCivic and GEO. And joining us here in New York is Jake Efros, a Jersey City Council member who helped lead the effort to close Jersey City's $250 million Citizens Bank account. Jake, let's begin with you, council member. Talk about how this happened. This is happening all over the country, but kind of piecemeal in a way that people don't realize how much pressure has been brought on Citizens Bank, whether or not they admit that this has led to their decision.
3: Yeah, it really is pressure. And just first, thank you so much for having me on the show. It's really an honor to be here. Before I was on Jersey City Council, I got my start as a Democratic Socialist of America member, organizing the Abolish ICE movement, fighting against ICE detention centers and jails in New Jersey. And just at the beginning of this year, was elected for this first term as a city council member in Jersey City. And the pressure at Delaney Hall was growing. The conditions were deteriorating, and resistance on the inside led by detainees was escalating, particularly by hunger strikers and labor strikers. And Delaney Hall in Newark includes residents of Jersey City. So this was, of course, a concern of my constituents being there. And it just so happened that the De-ICE Citizens Bank movement, these amazing activists who are identifying just how much financing of GEO Group, which operates Delaney, as you mentioned, and of course Civic, just how much financing Citizens Bank does, $2.5 billion, I think, was the amount of financing going to these companies. De-ICE Citizens Bank was doing this great work. I had just started hearing about it maybe days or a week before a city council meeting, where I was reviewing the agenda the week before the city council meeting, and I noticed that we had a vote to authorize where our money essentially was being held in different banks. And I saw that Citizens Bank was on this list, and that raised alarms for me right away. So it was absolutely thanks to the incredible work of the activists with the De-ICE Citizens Bank movement that I would even know to look out for that. And I immediately told the administration. I worked with my other DSA counterpart, Councilman Joel Brooks, on our city council, and we demanded the full divestment of the $200+ million that we had in Citizens Bank. And we put forward a resolution that was unanimously voted on by our city council. And to their credit, the administration under Mayor Solomon, they acted immediately and made that divestment happen.
1: So Citizens Bank is the 17th or 18th largest bank in the U.S. Have you heard any responses from people who have accounts at Citizens Bank? And were any of them among the activists who pushed for this decision?
3: There were some concerns that I heard on the ground here and there from people who might have accounts. We are not served enough in Jersey City by banks, and there's not enough banking, especially in the south side of Jersey City. And there are a couple branches of Citizens Bank there. But it was incredibly important, and I think there was an overwhelming consensus that those questions needs to be tackled on their own, and we need to tackle this like serious moral, political, and material concern of having 200+ million in Citizens Bank.
0: You know, recently we had Julie Cohen and Paul Barrett in the studio. They privately had a Citizens Bank account. Paul Barrett had worked for the Wall Street Journal and other places. Julie Cohen is the Oscar-nominated filmmaker who made RBG. Earlier this year, she and Paul Barrett wrote an op-ed for NJ.com about their decision to close their accounts over the bank's complicity with Delaney Hall. We want to go to a clip of Julie speaking at Bloomfield, New Jersey Town Council earlier this month.
4: I think it's important to be really clear that this is about citizens' complicity with ICE. My husband and I actually closed our own accounts at the Citizens branch on Broad Street in December after we learned that Citizens was providing financing for Geo Group and CoreCivic, the private prison companies that are behind the now notorious ICE detention at Delaney Hall, at Dilley in Texas, where there are parents and children together in a center where there are zero criminals, at Elizabeth Detention, and a lot of places where there's a lack of due process and where there are all kinds of human rights violations. We didn't want our own money going to that, and we certainly don't want our tax dollars in bank accounts that are associated with ICE and that really enable some of ICE's worst behavior.
0: So that's the Oscar-nominated filmmaker Julie Cohen, who together with her husband, Paul Barrett, pulled out their accounts from Citizens Bank. We're joined in Boston by Reverend John Edgerton, senior minister of the Old South Church in Boston, board member of the Greater Boston Interfaith Organization, which has withdrawn $3 million from Citizens Bank. If you can, Reverend, talk about your decision. And I mean, we're talking about cities. Now we're talking about churches. What was the decision of the church? And did Citizens Bank respond?
5: So we've been involved in this with our sister organization, Greater Cleveland Congregations, with the DICE Coalition, which is an all-volunteer, grassroots-led organization for many months. We attended the annual shareholders meeting in Rhode Island and informed the board, informed the CEO, Bruce Van Zandt, in the wintertime of our concerns about this. We asked for a meeting to discuss this, and they never actually made that meeting happen. And so we told them, if you won't meet with us, won't discuss our concerns, then we will withdraw $1 million on this date. And we did so, and they didn't reply. And we then withdrew $2 million from that. And then, of course, when Jersey City and Montclair withdrew $356 million, municipalities just have more zeros at the end of their bank accounts than churches do. And so this was really a broad movement. And the pressure became too much for citizens to bear, and they had to do the right thing.
1: And so, Reverend Edgerton, do you hope that other churches follow suit? And is there any indication, have you heard anything about how that may happen, taking your example?
5: So this So this became really quite a broad movement very quickly. We originally had about $13 million that were organized of people who said that they would be willing to withdraw their money. That quickly grew to $24 million. And those organizations still have those deposits pledged. And so we're going to be watching to make sure that Citizens follows through with what they've said that they're going to do, that they will, in fact, cut ties completely and quickly with CoreCivic and GEO Group. We want to verify that they have done that. And there is plenty of public pressure to make that happen.
0: Reverend Edgerton, Citizens Bank said, quote, Citizens has been disappointed that the activists have dragged into what is largely a political matter. If you can respond to that. And also, did Citizens CEO say he would meet with you? And did he?
5: So CEO Bruce Van Zandt committed at their annual shareholder meeting to meet with Greater Boston Interfaith Organization, said that he would make it happen within 2 weeks. That didn't occur. And then later on, they sent us a letter saying that they were reneging on that promise to meet with us because we were making false and misleading statements. They didn't let us know what exactly we had said that was wrong. We stand by the things that we have said. We would very much like to meet still with CEO Bruce Van Zandt. There has been a lot of reputational damage done to the bank that we bank with, and we can give them some good advice about how to rebuild that trust. This is a situation that has become terrible for Citizens Bank because of their own decisions. They are stuck between a rock and a hard place. On the one hand, of a public that realizes that what they're doing is unconscionable and does not want to bank with such an entity, and a regulatory structure which is vindictive and would punish them if they were seen to go against the administration. That is because of Citizens Bank's own choices to put themselves into that position. Nobody forced them to get involved in the private prison business. In 2021, almost every big bank got out of that dirty business. Citizens stayed in it. They shouldn't have. And now they need to repair their reputation with the people of this country.
0: Reverend John Edgerton, senior minister of Old South Church in Boston, board member of the Greater Boston Interfaith Organization, which has withdrawn $3 million from Citizens Bank, and Jake Efros, a Jersey City Council member who helped lead the effort to close Jersey City's $250 million Citizens Bank account. Coming up, we go to Springfield, Ohio, as ICE is reportedly stepping up plans to arrest and deport Haitians across the country. Hundreds of thousands of Haitians lost their TPS status this week. Stay with us.

0: Way of Life by T. Rosemond in our Democracy Now! Studio. This is Democracy Now!, democracynow.org. I'm Mimi Goodman with Nermeen Sheikh.
1: ICE is reportedly stepping up plans to arrest and deport Haitians after an estimated 300,000 Haitians just lost their status under TPS, the Temporary Protected Status Program. The program ended on Monday after the Supreme Court last month sided with the Trump administration to end TPS programs for Haitians and Syrians. Since that ruling, panic and fear have swept through Haitian communities across the United States. According to an internal government document, the plans to round up and deport Haitian immigrants could start as early as this week. The planned deportation operations outlined in the internal government document could focus in part on the thousands of Haitians who live in Ohio, many of whom live and work in the city of Springfield.
0: During the 2024 presidential campaign, Vice President J.D. Vance and President Trump amplified racist, baseless claims that Haitians in Springfield were eating people's pets, their dogs and cats. In an interview with CBS News on Monday, Ohio's Republican governor, Mike DeWine, described the Trump plans to deport Haitians as a mistake.
2: It's not good for the United States, and it's not good for the state of Ohio. These are people who have helped Springfield really come back. Springfield has been making a real comeback. The Haitians who are living there and employed there. They came there to work, and they came there because there were jobs that were not being filled by other people. And so to lose them and have them not be able to work anymore and possibly, you know, taken out of this country is frankly a blow to Springfield, and it's a blow to the state of Ohio.
0: Again, that is Ohio's Republican governor, Mike DeWine. For more, we go to Springfield, Ohio, where we're joined by Villes d'Orsainville. He is the co-founder and executive director of the Haitian Support Center in Springfield and is among the over 300,000 Haitians in the U.S. who've just lost their TPS, temporary protected status. In these last minutes we have, Villes, if you can talk about the fear people have, what are people doing, including yourself, this week, losing your TPS status?
3: Thank you for having me. I think that the fear is so huge in our community, especially when folks know that they won't be able to continue to live here. And now I believe that DHS has changed the strategy over the past few days. They started sending calling check letters to folks, and when they get to those facilities, they just put like an ankle bracelets on their feet. It is so humiliating to see parents, fathers, and mothers who have not been committing any crime now with some type of ankle bracelets on their feet. And that has created so much fear. Not only those folks, they lost their jobs, they lost the privilege to drive, and now they have a bracelet on their feet on a daily basis, and they give them 1 month a time to go back to court. So it's really humiliating to see that happening to our people in our community right now.
1: So, Villes d'Orsainville, if you could talk about, you know, the conditions prevailing now in Haiti, why so many Haitians have fled the country, and what it would mean for them to be the ones here to be deported back to Haiti?
3: Basically, I always tell people that it's not a question of us not willing to go back to our country. So now if I can describe for you a little bit the condition of our country, we have an international airport that has not been in operations for over the past 2 years because when American aircraft landed at that particular airport, the gang members shoot at them. We have more than 1.3 million people have been displaced, and 5 million people are in inaccurate food insecurity. So there are women and girls live in shelters on a daily basis, people who are being raped, exposed to rape. So this is the condition. We have a government that just cannot deliver political goods. And actually, the gang members, they become stronger and stronger on a daily basis.

0: 22 for me, because me as well, I'm a TPS holder. So I'm just laying low and sit and observe what will happen to our community next.
1: Vilas Dorsonville, we thank you so much for speaking up and out on Democracy Now!, co-founder and executive director of the Haitian Support Center in Springfield, Ohio. That does it for our show. I'll be in Martha's Vineyard July 31st, Friday night, to speak after the documentary about Democracy Now! Steal the Story, Please! With the director, Tia Lesson, and then on to Edinburgh and London. You can check our website at democracynow.org. I'm Amy Goodman with Nermeen Sheikh for another edition of Democracy Now!
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0: 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It's a light, bright and breezy mix of music with lots of interviews from your favourite stars of the 60s, 70s and 80s. 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

Now here's the deal. I listen to ska music, right? Just ska. No rap, no punk, no hip hop, no heavy metal, no classical, no classic rock, no new wave, no new age, no bluegrass, no blues, no jazz, no country. I ain't no bumpkin like the rest of you pukes.

Hi, you're tuned in and listening to This Is Ska. I'm your host each and every week. I'm Mitta Goodwin. Thank you for joining us. We just heard a song by Jimmy Cliff, Ska All Over the World. He would have celebrated his birthday on July 30th. Before that, Carlton and the Shoes brought us Me and You. Carlton would have celebrated his birthday on the 27th of July, and starting off the set, the Skatalites, Simmer Down, featuring the Wailers. Lloyd Brivett, he would have celebrated his birthday on August 1st. Up next, Gangsters by the Specials, which debuted at number 74 on July 28th, 1979. Enjoy!

We just heard three tracks from the two-tone era, The Body Snatchers with Do the Rock Steady. Their saxophonist, Lil Miranda, celebrates her birthday on the 26th of July. Before that, Deep Water by The Selector. And starting things off, Gangsters by The Specials. Right here on This Is Ska, I'm your host, Mitta Goodwin. Thank you for joining us. We have a great show. Hope you enjoy it. Up next, song by the Uptones, whose guitarist Eric Dinn celebrates his birthday on the 1st of August. Here's Skankin' Fool.

Hi, this is Mike Park with the Bruce Lee Band, Skank and Pickle, the Chinkies, Asian Man Records, and lots of good ska, ska, ska. And you're listening to This Is Ska with Mitta Good.

Off of Ska Funk Rasta Punk by Skank and Pickle, that was Racist World. The record was released on the 30th of July back in 1991. Before that, from Canada, Me Mom and Morgan Taylor brought us Racist Friend, a cover of the Specials track. And starting things off, The Uptones, one of America's first ska bands, playing Skank and Fool, right here for you on This Is Ska. I'm your host, Mitta Goodwin. Thank you for joining us. Hope you like and follow us on social media at This Is Ska Radio. Check out the website. Make sure to like and follow the bands, the labels, and stations that bring you great music. And also the festivals. Up next, three tracks from bands performing at this year's Supernova International Ska Festival in Fort Monroe, Virginia, on the 12th and 13th of September. We're going to start things off with The Pie Tasters, Something Better.

that was Millington with Landslide. Before that, Jackie Mendez brought us Red Flag. Starting things off, the Pie Tasters with Something Better. All three bands and a ton more will be performing at this year's Supernova International Ska Festival. I'll be there on the 12th at the beginning of the day, opening up the show, spinning some great ska music on vinyl. Yes, that's right. This is Ska at Supernova. If you want to know more, you want to pick up tickets, check out supernovaska.com. I'm Mitta Goodwin. This is Ska. And up next, three tracks emailed to us at thisisskaradio@gmail.com. We're going to start things off with Aisi with The Finch.

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1: 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I'm Ed Goodwin, and this is Ska. And what you just heard, brand new track from Sweden's own G-Men, How It Used to Be. Sound System 7 brought us The Ascent, and Ice brought us The Finch. Right here on This Is Ska, I'm your host, Mitta Goodwin, and up next, a brand new track by Mandy B, I Wanna Be Your Lover.

We are in our second hour here at This Is Ska. I'm your host, Mitta Goodwin, and we just heard three tracks from the legendary Trojan Records label, which formed on the 28th of July back in 1967. We just heard Perfidia by Phyllis Dillon. The Paragons brought us The Tide Is High, starting things off, The Pioneers with Long Shot, Kick the Bucket. Up next, we have Los Fabulosos Cadillacs, whose guitarist, Señor Flavio, or bass player, actually,

0: From Canada, featuring former members of King Apparatus, that was King Kong 4, East of Eden. Before that, Buck 09 brought us In My Room. Craig Yarbold celebrates his birthday on the 26th of July. And starting things off, Los Fabulosos Cadillacs, Matador, right here on This Is Ska. Thank you for joining us. Thank you for sticking around in the second hour. We have some great music continuing the show. Up next, a brand new track from the Tuffers, Libre Como el Viento.
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That was three brand new tracks. We heard the Toadville Rockers with Can't Stop the Reggae, Gallo Rojo with Carolina, starting things off the Tuffers, Libre Como el Viento, right here on This Is Ska. 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Up next, off of Brain on Tap, the title track, By the Pandemic, which was released on the 22nd of July back in 2012.

Hi friends, this is Svetlana from Lollipop Lariska and Reggae Band. We say hello to all listeners of This Is Ska Radio. Stay true and enjoy the music. Yow!

off of Goes Dub by Lollipop Lori. That was released on the 31st of July back in 2020. That was Blue Dub. Before that, The Tailways brought us Closer off of Closer to the Fire, which was released on the 31st of July back in 2019. And starting things off, Brain on Tap by The Pandemics. Right here on This Is Ska, I'm your host, Mitta Goodwin. Thank you for joining us. 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Up next, we have three brand new tracks. We're going to start things off with Beat the Smart Kids. And here's Nothing Is Real.

We just heard Up All Night by Boss Riot off their brand new album, The Loyals, Fool's Gold, and starting things off, Beat on the Smart Kids, Nothing is Real, right here on This is Ska. 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Up next, three bands covering Blondie. We're going to start off with Picture This by Meal Ticket.

We just heard the Valkyrians with Heart of Glass. Before that, Mill Ticket started off the set with Picture This. You're tuned in and listening to This Is Ska. I'm your host, Mitta Goodwin. 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And up next, Sunday Girl by Checkmate.

I'm Jeff Bressler, turning on the lights of the make-believe ballroom and welcoming you into my crystal studio for another program of classic big band music from the 1930s and 40s. Please get ready as I play for you some amazing jazz, swing, blues, and boogie-woogie favorites. Folks, you're listening to the Make-Believe Ballroom, broadcasting almost continuously since 1935. And welcome, welcome, welcome one and all into the Crystal Studio. And thank you so much for joining me today. Let's start the Victrola spinning immediately with a couple of 78 RPM records featuring the combined efforts of two legends of jazz, tenor saxophonist great Coleman Hawkins, and equally as great, trumpet player Henry Red Allen. In 1933 and 34, they collaborated to lead studio bands together for a number of record labels like Perfect Melotone and OK. Why don't I concentrate on two Melotone records? Let me spin the first one for you now.